0: 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Hi everyone, please welcome with me Ellen McElroy from Ireland. Ellen is an Irish comedian, and one day he got lost and found himself in New Zealand. At least that's what I want to believe. And the real story we will hopefully hear from him today. Welcome, Ellen. Thank you so much for making some time to be here.
1: Thanks for having me. It's great to be here. Although I'm in my own house, but it's great to be here in the internet world here.
0: Here. I can feel your presence.
1: Yeah. Because you're looking at me because we're talking.
0: Exactly. So perfect. That's all I need, your energy.
1: Good. There's just a bit left.
0: And what do you think, like, is Ireland really the New Zealand of Europe? Because a lot of people think that way because of the cheap and the green. Is that really how you see it too?
1: It is quite similar. There's lots of similarities. The countries are storytelling, and the smaller country to the bigger neighbor. Colonialism. So there's a lot of similarities, and we have a lot of green lands similar to here. There are sheep. I've seen sheep in both countries, and the west of Ireland is similar to the south of the South Island. And we're both really, really, really expensive countries to live in. Really expensive. So there's a lot of similarities. And there's, similar in culture with songs and music and all that sort of stuff. So it's very similar. It's just I couldn't be further away from Ireland unless I was living with penguins in the Antarctica. it's so far away. But yeah.
0: Yeah, I feel you on that. It's like sometimes you just get into a plane, think, oh, I might live somewhere else. And then you realize, oh, it's actually the furthest away I can get.
1: We went to Spain a few weeks ago, only for a week. So the jet lag finally wore off. Yeah, it was a drunken. We video called my family on Christmas morning, their Christmas Eve. And we got drunk with them. And then we agreed to go to Spain, forgot we agreed. Then we had to buy the tickets. So we only went for a week. So the jet lag wore off, and then as we were flying back, and then the jet lag was there for about 2 weeks. And one of the flights is 17 hours, and that's insane, thinking about being in the air for 17 hours, just trying to get as much red wine into you to try and sleep. And it is. It's a flight I don't want to do too often.
0: I totally agree. I just came back from Germany as well, and I had the same 17-hour flight.
1: That one?
0: It's just a killer. Did you go over Doha as well?
1: Yeah, we went through Doha, and we had a 10-hour stopover in Doha. So they put us in a hotel. But then I think the call to prayer is at 3 o'clock in the morning. So we just kept waking up, and then, I couldn't really sleep. And then the last flight was just straight to Malaga. So that was fine. But I got to know, I figured out if I get to know and be friendly with the air staff, they will keep on giving wine, because the wine they gave was like a shot. I don't know why I'm looking around. A shot of wine. It's just a gulp. So I got to the stage where I was pointing at the bigger glass going, is there any chance I can have it in that big glass? And then they just kept filling me up. Well, that was great, nice. And that got me through the flight. Otherwise, that and some weird game. I don't know if you played the game where you have to fling a ball and knock out all these things. I did that for seven hours on one flight.
0: Wow. It's
1: mental. Yeah, because I just got bored of the because we watch the same TV shows and the same movies. Like, it's four flights.
0: I know.
1: With the same stuff. So, yeah, it was insane. So far away.
0: Yeah. Sometimes I wish someone would knock me out and I could just be knocked out for the whole flight, but no one ever did the favor yet.
1: Well, I didn't want to be punched, I would like to be out cold, but I can't. And I have this, I don't know if I snore, I'd be afraid. I'd be just, because it's so weird in the airport, you see someone sat on a chair and they make this fort around them that no one can sit near them. And they have all of the other lying on the chair. But when you're on a plane, you're touching a stranger for 17 hours. Like, there's bits of

0: you're touching. And then sometimes they're like asleep and their mouth is open and you're like, I could put my finger in your mouth. Like this is, you're so vulnerable. So I'm afraid to fall asleep. And I have to sit on the aisle seat. I just have to, I get claustrophobic. So anytime I get comfortable and my elbow goes over, someone kicks it or walks into it. So it's very difficult to sleep, you know?
1: Yeah, yeah. I actually really feel you on all of that. Yeah.
0: Yeah.
1: I just, because I just came back like 2.5 weeks ago. So it's, I need to slowly get rid of that flight feeling of the 17 hours as well.
0: Yeah, yeah. And it affected me for nearly 2 weeks. I think the jet lag coming back, it was quite bad.
1: Mm-hmm. So, but for the people who actually want to know what happened, how did your life look like in Ireland before you came to New Zealand? And were you already a comedian there or did it just start later on?
0: I was a comedian. I did a media degree and part of the degree was interviewing comedians and I was making them laugh and I watched a fair amount of comedy. So then a girl in my class, Nikki, put my name down for an open mic. I did the open mic. I was terrified. I had a panic attack on stage, but the audience thought that was the act. And I ended up winning the award, the audience award that night.
1: Oh,
0: so I went, oh, fuck. So I have to keep on doing this now because it went well. And then I got a job in TV and it was a live TV show every Friday, I think it was, called The Cafe. And I was this mad chef in the background shouting at famous people and just doing weird, silly things. And I did that for 2 years. And my partner at the time was a Norse. That's my accent. I know it sounds like a Norwegian Viking. She's a nurse. Works in a hospital. And the hospital, the hospital was closing down and her family live in Hamilton. So the hospital she worked in was going to be gone. And the main host of the TV show I was on wanted to move into sports and get away from youth TV. So I had a feeling that the show may have ended. It may have been different. It probably would have stayed in TV. But then, so we decided to move to New Zealand. And I don't know how long I'm here, 15 years or something.
1: Right. That's quite a decent amount of time.
0: Yeah, it's really long, and to be honest, we're looking to move back in a couple of years, just to be back in Europe. But I've had a good time. It's nice.
1: Yeah, yeah. I can imagine that everyone who comes from Europe is kind of at one point feeling the pull back, just to be closer to the family on one hand, but also just how easy it is to get around.
0: Yeah, just and the thing, like, different, you know, you can go to different countries in Europe. It's all pretty easy. You could travel through Europe. And it's great. Like, the summers here are great. Like, the country pretty much shuts down and you can just do what you want. You know, no one really works. It's fun. Traveling around doing gigs is fun. I've been to most of the country several times. I've weird stories in nearly every town. Like, we were put up in a nudist colony in Nelson when we were there doing gigs and didn't realize it was a nudist colony until I seen, because I got in late, it was nighttime, and I couldn't find my cabin. And I went down, I found a beach, and I saw what I thought was two like albino sea lions just rubbing off each other. And I got closer, and my eyesight is bad at nighttime. And it was just two older people frolicking in the sand. I was like, what is this? And then I seen the signs in the cabin, and I was like, oh, it's a fucking nudist colony. So, yeah, I've seen some interesting things here.
1: Nice. Do you think it's because you get around or because it's your job to see funny things and you're just paying a lot more attention to it?
0: Maybe I think, but then I was diagnosed with ADHD last year or the year before, and I'm part of that is that I get distracted by things and I see something, and like if I'm walking, like I shared a couple of videos of if I look at a painting It's a nice painting, but I see weird

0: stuff in the painting. So mm-hmm. I've shared a couple of videos. I have to do one. There's a painting in the bathroom of just some, yeah, the Alps or something. But one of them looks like a scary nun, and I can't unsee that every time I look at it. So yeah, I just think it's who I've always been. But yeah, as a comedian, you're trying to find humor and find, you're not trying to, it happens. They just, sometimes it's, you know, get you into trouble. But you know, yeah. I do. I go on radio every now and again, and I go on that the panel, and I have a good time on the panel. And sometimes they try and stop me from saying what I'm about to say, because they know or they have a feeling like, no, this is a serious show. Like there was once the mayor of New Plymouth was on, and it was when all the crusty people were staying in tents down, you know, protesting like did in Wellington, which incidentally, I was in Wellington while that was happening, doing a comedy festival, and one of the people thought I was one of them because I was really scruffy. I was like, I need to have a haircut and a shave. But I was doing the interview, and I was doing the radio thing, and it was, you know, I wasn't in the studio. And it was the mayor's birthday. So every time, I couldn't really hear, but I just kept on saying happy birthday. And then I said something, to him like, the best way to get rid of those tents is to get the wind wand and pull the wind wand down and tie the tents onto it and then let it go and they'll all go flying. And it was just a joke. But he took it really serious, and he said, I think that's really inappropriate. And I think it's a health and safety issue. I'm like, Jesus Christ, man, relax. Like, and then there was people complaining. There was an expert or a farmer complaining about daylight savings. And I lost it. I couldn't stop laughing when he said it's upsetting the cows. And I understand what he means, because it puts them out of their routine slightly. But all I got was this image of a cow trying to change the time on its watch with a hoof, you know, and it couldn't do it. So, yeah. And then I see and hear things different.
1: Yeah. Which probably helps you with your shows as well quite a bit. So is that also how your jokes come about, or how is your creative process, and where do you get your inspiration from for new jokes?
0: I get it everywhere. I'm writing new stuff at the minute. I was in Melbourne, and everything was like, I'll go back. I was in Queenstown and I had this video. I went to a bar to get food, and I had to cook my own steak. And it was one of them cook your own steak. And like, I'm not a qualified chef. But that was it, blah, blah, blah. And then I went to the show and I told that story on stage, and they laughed too much. And I said, what's going on? And the reason why I had to cook my own steak is because the chef was coming to the show that night, and he was in the audience. And so Thursday night was, you know, cook your own thing, you know. And then in Melbourne, the whole idea, like, I'm trying to write something now about all this fancy deconstructed food, like deconstructed hamburger just looks like someone dropped it on the floor. And then a deconstructed, because they love smashed avocado, smashed avocado is just someone giving you an avocado and a hammer and saying, do it yourself. So you're always thinking of something. What can I do with this, and what can I say about that? So a lot, my stories come from everyday life. I've stories of going on holidays. I've stories about the dog. I will have stories about the cat, definitely. Yeah. Little nightmare. Her name is Karen, the cat. And then I host a lot of shows. So I get stories from the audience, and I play with them and have banter with them, and So my mind goes really quick when I'm on stage. So I react to certain things, and it's a bit of both. I write on the spot, and then I try and sit down and write a story, but that I get bored.
1: Yeah, and then probably also you're impatient, or like you get distracted, and it's like, yeah. No, I actually want to do something else now.
0: Yeah, like go out and buy candles today when I should be doing something else later on. But that's, you know, it's fine. Candle, we need candles. The place absolutely stinks of cat piss.
1: You definitely need it. Yeah, maybe some incense, maybe some fancy stuff.
0: I'm going to get the little sticks that burn. And those little sticks that go in some sort of liquid in a

0: Well, I don't know what that shit is, but they're all over the place. But yeah.
1: Do you think like there is a reason why a lot of English-speaking comedians or English-speaking people, or probably all around the world, use the German accent to make a lot of jokes? What's so funny about it? What do you think?
0: It's a weird thing at the minute where you can't do many accents. You're not allowed to do many accents, whereas years ago, or when I started, there was famous comedians doing accents. And I think some people go, the German accent isn't going to offend anyone. And it's also, it can be a funny, it's a funny accent as well. I don't do it. I just did a show where I did a whole song about Gerard Depardieu, the French actor. He, speaking of cat piss, he pissed himself on a plane in Dublin years ago. So the song is called "What Would Gerard Depardieu Do?" And I do it in a very cartoon, like, "I'm Gerard Depardieu, what can you do?" And it's funny because you're it's a fake accent. It's not offensive, and it's silly. And I think some people, when they do the German accent, they do that kind of silly. I'm trying to think of someone that has that accent, because there's a TV show called Storage Wars or something in America, and there's a German guy, or I think it like the German kid in The Simpsons. I don't know what part of Germany he's from, but or then even German porn accents. That's funny if you pull them out, shouldn't say that word, but yeah, there's that. So there's, but then people do my accent, people do Scottish accents. Yeah, but they try and stay away from, like Asian accents and African accents and whatever. It's a fine line, but I think people feel safe doing a silly French or a German accent. If it's a good accent.
1: Yeah, you have to say that
0: I didn't say it was a bad accent. I never said it was a bad accent. I just can't do it unless it just sounds weird.
1: Yeah, honestly, even I can't properly do it. My accent is the way it is, but if someone says like, "Oh, can you do it like properly, the German accent?" I'm like, either it sounds like what I just do, or I
0: Yeah.
1: can't do it.
0: Yeah,
1: I'm not an
0: it's
1: accent person.
0: Yeah, you're doing your accent now. I'm not, I can barely do accents, and I'm afraid to do some accents because sometimes they come out as a minority accent, so I just avoid it. But doing the French accent has been fun. I don't think any French people were in the crowd. They probably were and just didn't say anything, but I think it's just a more cartoony accent is funny. And there's parts of Germany, there's parts of Ireland, there's parts of France and stuff like that, where, or even like Liverpool, parts of England, like Scouse and Cockney, so yeah, you're not the only one. There's other people get picked on too.
1: Oh, yeah, definitely. I remember I went to a comedy open mic in Cambridge, and there were like four or five people, and one of them picked me, of course, and then picked up on my accent and then tried to use that. I
0: Yeah.
1: wouldn't say he was really good, but he tried his best. So you kind of
0: It's
1: have to give him a little credit.
0: yeah, it's a weird one. Obviously, with histories of countries, there's you don't want to go on about it, but like I was talking to this couple in Hamilton. I was on stage, and he was German. He still is, I assume. I don't think he's dead. And she was Kiwi. And I was fascinated, and I'm fascinated about people's stories. And I said, "How did you meet?" And they said, "We were on a campsite, and we were in a car park. And she went up and asked them for gas." And I laughed, and I didn't want to do it, but I said, "Look, I have to say it. You went up and asked the German for gas. Do you know what I mean?" And then that got the laugh, and then I didn't push it because you don't want to push it too much. And then it's the sort of things like that where it gets a laugh, but you're not looking for that angle either. Don't want to remind people of horrible things. But like another gig, and it was a German girl in the front row, and I asked her name, and she said, I think Laura or something. And I don't know what way my face went, but she goes, "I'm sorry." She apologized, and I just said, "Oh, it's okay. You've apologized enough." And then that got a laugh, and then you move away. So there's weird, it's

0: there's weird things when you're talking to crowds. You don't want to remind them of, you know, horrible stuff. But sometimes the jokes are there and you got to take them. And then, but yeah, the accents, yeah, it's I'm fascinated by it.
1: Yeah. I mean, fair enough. Like, you kind of need to, sometimes some people just give such a good base to a good joke, right? Even if it's a bit like below.
0: Yeah.
1: Even if it's not quite appropriate, but that's, everyone goes to a comedy show knowing it's a joke, right? So I think everyone needs to be a little bit more open to not take it
0: too seriously. And they are. And it's, you do see that a lot, because something off the cuff, something really quick gets an instant laugh because they're not expecting it. And the accent thing as well, weirdly enough, I hosted a St. Patrick's Day event in Tauranga on St. Patrick's Day. And I got there the night before because there was a group in Papamoa asked me to do an Irish gig there. So I got there and they were lovely. And the host, someone came out and said that the host, I don't know if he, I think he was American, I'm not sure. And the other comedian said, listen, he's been doing an Irish accent the whole night. I'm just going to warn you. And I went, oh, fucking hell. And I can't remember if it was a good accent or not, but he insisted on doing it the whole time. And he insisted on playing this character that was, it was quite offensive. But you know, you have to go along with it. You don't want to, you can't look like, you can't dish it out. You can't say stuff to other people and then get upset if they make fun of you. So, but I did. I think I ripped the shit out of them. I think I slapped them off. But once the audience are on board, otherwise you're just an angry man. But yeah, it's like you have to be really careful nowadays with what you say. But I still think, you know, if you say something that catches people off guard, or maybe that they're already thinking, it's in their head. Yeah. You know, and then they laugh more, and then that's it. It's a weird job. Yeah. It's hard to explain until I'm actually on stage doing it. And then I go, where did that even come from? You know?
1: Do you think, like, the topic of migrating or like living an expat life, living overseas, is already a topic in itself that you can use for jokes as well? Or is it usually not your area you pick on?
0: No, I did it. Like, I did a gig on Maori TV years ago. It's on YouTube. It's on my YouTube somewhere. And I did the whole thing comparing Ireland to New Zealand and the whole idea of being a migrant here. And I use it a lot because I do a lot of Irish shows and Irish and Scottish shows and stuff. And this is weird. So I don't know where the... there's the shop Reduced to Clear in Henderson. Yeah. And randomly they had, so you live here so long, and sure, you're the same. There's certain foods you miss from home, right? So for me, it's Chinese chicken balls and curry sauce. And I've learned how to make that here so I can have it when I want. It's Italian fish and chips is what we had in Ireland. I'd make that as well. I love it. But cheese and onion crisps, I love and I miss, because you can't really get them here. There is one brand that does red onion and cheddar cheese, but they nearly break your teeth while you're eating them. And then randomly we found, because there's the Irish crisps Tato, they're amazing, and Reduced to Clear had them randomly, so they got them cheap because they're slightly out of date, and the expat community, everyone's talking about it. And it's fun that we're all, like, I bought 15 bags yesterday and I bought 12 bags over the weekend, and I might go back tomorrow, and because I've told too many people and I think they're going to go in and buy them all. So the migrant thing is important. I do jokes, my daughter being Kiwi and Irish, and comparing the growing up here to growing up in Ireland, like the whole idea that, you know, you don't have to wear shoes here. You know, it's all of that sort of stuff. So yeah, it does feature a lot, and you can't avoid it. I got made a citizen, and that was, thanks very much. It's ages ago, and I have have stories about that where everyone had to sing the national anthem, the New Zealand national anthem, and no one really knew it.

0: not even the Kiwis. So what they did was they put the national anthem up on the screen with the words. So it just turned into karaoke, you know, just a load of people singing karaoke. So yeah, it's, there's always angles there, because I always get expats in the crowd, or I get internationals, migrants here. It's very easy to get lost in stories with them about where they're from and have fun. Yeah. So yeah, if yeah. It does. I don't mean it to feature heavily. It just does.
1: Yeah. It comes naturally.
0: Yeah. Happens.
1: And you also have done some comedy in Ireland before. So yeah, when you do shows in Ireland and when you do shows in New Zealand, what are the differences? Is the audience very different? Like, are there certain jokes that don't go well in Ireland but in New Zealand and other way around? And do you have to adjust your jokes to the country? I mean, obviously, certain things that are really common or well-known in Ireland, you can use there. But is there any, like, difference in humor in terms of, like Germans are just not funny? So when you go, you feel like you need to, you know, put extra stuff on top, or the New Zealand people don't laugh about certain things. Like, is there anything
0: there's a lot of that everywhere, and not just nationalities. It could be different towns, different, even, you know, different parts of Auckland. The audiences could be so different, you know. And yeah, obviously, using nostalgic stuff in Ireland works there, wouldn't really work here. But that's to the Kiwi audience. But and Kiwi audiences are, they're not all of them, but they're usually quite reserved, and they're folded arms, and they, you know, you kind of have to tell them to open their legs and get ready to laugh and stuff. But internationals, expats, Irish, British, loads of nationalities, they laugh more. So when they laugh, laughter is infectious, and then everyone sort of gets involved. And it depends on who is there. But yeah, there's jokes that are too niche that wouldn't really work here. But if you have, what I like doing is, so there's a thing in Ireland where when you're a child and you're being naughty and your mother doesn't want to hit you, she'll point at a random man and say, "Stop messing, or that man will get you." And every man knew their job is like, "Hey, fucking stop messing," right? And every man knew it. And then you go, "Shit, that is the right," you're terrified. And and then all of a sudden you grow up and you're in the supermarket and the mother points at you and goes, "Stop, you're messing with a man, we'll get you." And you're like, "Oh my God, I am now the man," you know. And then like, "Stop, you're messing, you little prick." And it's that. So that works more. You got it, so that's fine. But sometimes an audience wouldn't understand. So I remember somewhere, Blenheim, I think it was, and I did it, and you could hear exactly where the Irish people were in the crowd, whereas other people just went, "I don't get it. I don't, what is it?" So yeah, there's that. But I speak so much, I say so much shit that, you know, I move on to something quick. So yeah, it's, I'll find something for everybody.
1: Yeah. So if they didn't get this one, hopefully the next one.
0: They'll get the next one. I'll keep at them. I'll keep at them until I get them laughing. I will find someone in the crowd that's not having a good time, and I will make sure they laugh.
1: Yeah. Do you see yourself staying in that area, like staying a comedian and seeing this as your purpose to make people laugh?
0: Yeah, I do. I don't want to travel as much. You know, I traveled a lot over the past couple of years. So, but yeah, I might change my mind because I have like 2 or 3 weeks off ish, you know. I like doing what I do. I like doing that job with the comedy and the quizzes, and the podcast is fun. And it'd be nice to make money from podcasting so you don't have to leave the house as much, you know, except to get candles and incense sticks to get rid of the cat piss. But I think I'll always be in this kind of role, but depending on how life goes or where I end up, whether it's still on stage or it's owning a pub or whatever, just having, but either way, there'll be, that will always be there.
1: Yeah. What do you think is the most Irish about you?

0: And what's the most Kiwi now about you?
1: Irish, probably my skin.
0: Burns quickly.
1: My burns skin. I'm probably getting burnt now with the lights. And then my ginger beard. My sense of humour is pretty Irish. Yeah, that's probably it, yeah. My sense of humour, my skin, and my beard.
0: Mm-hmm.
1: Kiwi, I'm not really sure. I don't like pineapple lumps, so that's not that.
0: No, I can't get onto that either. I don't even want to bring it back home as a gift because I think it's not worth it.
1: Yeah, I don't, it's not for me. I'm trying to think. There has to be something, but I just can't think of what it is.
0: Because clearly you didn't pick up the accent, right?
1: No, I have a routine about that. Like I did raise the end of a sentence once.
0: And my mate
1: was like, what happened? I goes, oh, fuck, I don't know. And but yeah, it's a hard accent to lose, but I am around so many expats. And anyway, so when I was in the city, I'd be in Father Ted's pub a lot. And so you're around a lot of Irish and British and internationals. So it's a hard accent to lose, you know. I've slowed down. Yeah, I have slowed down a bit, I think. Yeah. But yeah, I'm trying to think. There has to be something Kiwi. I wear flip flops. I wear shorts. I have stupid hair. There has to be something. There has to be something.
0: No Kiwi. You did not pick it up at all.
1: No. Well I refuse to say the words. I refuse to call flip flops anything other than flip flops, and that's both New Zealand and Australia. I suppose. I've started saying the word uni instead of university. And the first time I heard someone say they went to uni, I'm like, God, that sounds horrible. But I'm like, we're doing a gig in a uni. So yeah, there's a couple of bits like that. But I'm very Irish.
0: Yeah. So you are not really saying sweet as?
1: Never. Finish Never. The sentence. Sweet as what? Sweet as candy? Sweet as sugar? Don't just leave me hanging. Sweet as, hot as. Hot as what? Fuck's sake.
0: Yes, I agree. I understand. I also was like, this is not how I've been taught with English. When there is an S, there needs to be something else after that.
1: Complete assimilate. Yeah. Sweet as something, you know. So it's there's that. I'm trying to think. I think I did say something very Kiwi once, and I got a weird look off my mate. I just can't remember what it was, but sunburn. That's the most Kiwi thing about me, because there's no ozone layer because of the French. Maybe that's it.
0: Right, that's good enough, and especially raising the voice at the end, even though it's no question, is pretty Kiwi.
1: Yeah. I was like, I just want to get out of shop.
0: Yeah. And it's like, why did I do that? Sometimes I realize it too when I talk and I'm like, that's weird.
1: Yeah. I'm trying to think of other stuff, but yeah, that's pretty much it. I learned how to drive here. That's probably most Kiwi. Yeah. I
0: never drove in oil. So you learned it by sitting on someone's lap or going on a farm and driving around illegally? Because that sounds pretty Kiwi as well, right?
1: I don't know where you're going with sitting on someone's lap. the driving instructor, he didn't want that. I tried, but he didn't like it. And, I just learned because I moved here and we lived in Hamilton, and which is fine.
0: But, I still live here.
1: Oh, you still live there? Whereabouts in Hamilton?
0: At the moment, Chartwell, where yesterday someone got shot. So
1: that's where we lived in. McInnes something, and I used to go to the Westfield every day, and it was so boring. And I had to learn how to drive quick to be able to go to and from Auckland. Yep. But yeah, someone got shot in Chartwell. That's mad. By the Westfield.
0: Well, it's at that or near that mall. Yeah, it's just sad that everyone is just like, oh yeah, I'm not surprised.
1: Yeah. Yeah. Mm. It, yeah. I

0: Been there a few times. It can look a bit rough.
1: Yeah, and it's not even, yeah, it has some patches. But anyway, moving on, I know Hamilton has quite an interesting reputation, and it's definitely used for some jokes, I know.
0: Yeah, it's an easy joke, you know. My stuff about Hamilton is because I did live there, you know. Yeah. And I went from Dublin being really busy and exciting to Chartwell, and I used to tell the story of every day we'd walk to the Westfield, and there was a little dead baby bird on the pavement. And every day we'd walk by, the ants were taking different parts of the bird away, taking its wing and its beak and da-da-da. And in the end, there was nothing left. And I just said, and that's Hamilton for me. I don't know what it means. I don't know why it was funny, but it was just, I was getting bored being there. But I love gigging there. I've run gigs in the Foundation Bar, in the Cook. I'm going to be doing Sky City in a couple of months. So,
1: oh, nice.
0: Yeah. Yeah. I love going there. It's fun. And the nightlife is insane. Like, there's so many people out. Like, we did a gig recently and, it's just full of mad people.
1: Yeah, I think that's what it is. And that's why other people stay away from that.
0: Yeah.
1: Or go to Auckland.
0: I'll go to Auckland. Yeah. The stories I can't tell, but the stuff I've seen in Hamilton, and it's just insane.
1: Yeah. So for me, I love it here, but because I like it quiet during the week, and then I like to go somewhere else during the weekend. So, but also I know it can get quite boring for a lot of people, but I think New Zealand in general is for internationals quite challenging because it's just so different than other countries, and it's so isolated that it's just hard to really find that big city life or like really a lot of entertainment, I guess.
0: Yeah, it's, you know, places close at 9 o'clock or 8 o'clock or 7 o'clock, and like we're driving around the country and we went into a bar for lunch at about 3 o'clock and they were closed, you know. So there is that, and especially after being in Spain a few weeks ago, where you're out, you're having dinner at 10 o'clock, you know, and then you're out until 3-4 o'clock, and there's families, you know, there's kids. It's just a different way of life, and that's the challenge. But, and maybe that's why we're moving to Spain in a couple of years. But yeah, it is different. But, you know, I had to relax. Some people come here because their life is too hectic, you know, because they were getting into trouble and stuff like that. So yeah, I get it.
1: Yeah, same. All right. So before I let you go again, I usually ask 3 quick questions in the end with just like a quick answer, and then you are allowed to leave.
0: Thank you. Thanks so much.
1: You're welcome. So question number 1, what do you miss the most when you are over here from Ireland?
0: Again, probably like some of the bars. But then I'm getting older, so not so much. The chicken balls and curry sauce, the takeaway food, I miss a lot. You know, some of my family as well, you know.
1: One or two.
0: But, there's that. And then just the different, the lifestyle. Yeah, just that. Just the madness and the, like, Dublin is pretty hectic. So I do miss that. I find it hard to relax.
1: Yeah. Fair enough. All right. Question number 2.
0: Yeah.
1: If someone is thinking to move overseas, who is a creative and is just in the process, or in general, what would you recommend or advise someone who is wanting to go overseas, move overseas to another country?
0: Move here or away from here?
1: Just wherever. Whoever wants to leave a country to move to another country, since you have done it yourself.
0: Yeah, it's difficult. You just have to get straight into a scene, whatever your scene is. If it's writing, if it's comedy, if it's photography, film. And there's so many, everywhere has groups, you know, that have the same hobbies and interests as you. So you just find the group and just get straight into it. Like, to do comedy here, I had to go straight to the comedy club, straight to open mics, and just

0: like completely submerge yourself in it, so you're around these other people that are into what you're into. Otherwise, you won't be involved, and you probably have to get a job that you don't like, you know, that sort of way. So yeah, just get straight into it.
1: Yeah, good advice. Yeah, very.
0: Thank
1: good.
0: You.
1: And I'm it helps. Yeah,
0: proud of that.
1: You may. Well done. A+.
0: Thank you.
1: Okay, last question. Is there anyone you can think of who you think should be on this show and share their migration travel story with me?
0: There's loads. All I know is migrants. yeah. It depends. What type are you looking for?
1: Whoever wants to share their story. And if there's one or two that are funny, I don't mind that too.
0: Yeah, hang on. I can't think of people right now, but there's loads of comedians.
1: You can give me a list later.
0: I'll give you a list. Yeah, I'll give you a list. I'll give you a list.
1: Cool. All right. Thank you so much, Ellen.
0: Thanks for having me. Absolute pleasure. Cheers.
1: And thanks for your time. And I hope everyone enjoyed this as well. And I see you next time. Bye.
0: See you next time.
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are you today? 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
1: 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Thanks for being here this Sunday night. It's time for the Bass Culture Show. Tonight's episode focuses on the nasty, bad funk of late 60s and 70s funk and soul, where rhythm came first and polish came last. From the tight New Orleans groove of the Meters, good old funky music, to the explosive call and response of James Brown, Mother Popcorn, every track is built around drums, bass, and attitude. Here we go with the Bass Culture Show.

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1: Bonjour tout le monde. Minasan, konbanwa. Welcome to Jazz Boulevard, syndicated radio. I'm Moz Taylor. 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A lot of great music coming up on the show this week. It's going to include a number of new recordings. We're going to sample the latest project just being released from Toronto's Manteca group. Also, music from pianist Ben Winkleman's trio, a vibes project from Chin Chin Lu, and a new recording from alto saxophonist Maddie Vogler, among others. So I hope you can stay for the whole show. We'll start it this week in a big way with the big band of Marshall Gilkes from his album Colm. This is 4711 Special.

can't forget how two hearts met breathlessly. Your arms open wide and close me inside. You took my lips, you took my love.

You're listening to Jazz Boulevard. I'm Moz Taylor. Singer Billie Holiday and Tenderly. I took that off of a compilation that was out in 2013 from Verve called The Sound of America, the Singles Collection, a recording from April 1952. Percussionist and vibes player Joe Chambers before that, working with pianist Brad Merritt and bassist Steve Haynes from the Blue Note outing Samba de Maracatu, we heard Circles, and he's someone whose resume goes way back to the mid-60s and recordings on Blue Note Records with Wayne Shorter, Freddie Hubbard, Donald Byrd, and others. Music off the Latin label Zoho Music before that from guitarist Nelson Riveros, looking at music from our theme man, from the album The Latin Side of West Montgomery. We heard the Montgomery composition West Coast Blues, Hector Matignon on piano, Andy McKee on bass, and Mark Walker on drums. And the set started with music from alto saxophonist Haley Niswanger off of her album PDX Soul, the track You Should Know, with some organ work from keyboardist George Colligan.

You're listening to Jazz Boulevard. I'm Moz Taylor. Music from the New York Standards Quartet from their 2014 outing Power of Ten. We heard Green Doll's Phone. And the quartet is saxophonist Tim Armacost, pianist David Berkman, bassist Michael Janisch, and drummer Gene Jackson. A just-released album before that from D.C.-based vocalist Darden Purcell off OA2 Records. Off the album Love's Got Me in a Lazy Mood, we heard A Cottage for Sale. And that sees her working with her husband, arranger and guitarist Sean Purcell, along with pianist Todd Simon, vibes player Joe Locke, bassist Jeff Reed, and drummer Todd Harrison. And the set started with music out of the west coast of Canada from tenor player Corey Weeds. Off of his album Explosion, we heard East of the Village, a track that featured trumpet player Joe Magnarelli, a recording that was arranged by Bill Kuhn and his wife Jill Townsend, who also conducted the project. We'll head into our final set with some jazz manouche from violinist Stefan Grappelli off the album Violinspiration. This is Lover Come Back to Me.

people are going out this week with music recorded at the Village Vanguard in early 2017. Guitarist Bill Frisell working with bassist Thomas Morgan from their album Small Town. We heard the theme from the 1964 Bond film Goldfinger. Music from 85-year-old drummer Louis Hayes before that, off the album Exactly Right, Carmen's Bridge. Savant Records putting that out in 2023. With some solo work from David Hazeltine on the piano, Abraham Berto on the tenor, and vibes player Steve Nelson. And the set started with music from violinist Stefan Grappelli. Off the album Violinspiration, we heard Lover Come Back to Me. And he's someone who came to fame after working with Django Reinhardt, with whom he founded the Quintet de Hot Club de France in 1943. Hey, if you want to get in touch, check out the contact page on the show's website for email and social media links. Otherwise, that's going to be a wrap for this week. Look for a link to this week's podcast from our Mixcloud channel, along with playlist information on the show's website, jazzboulevard.ca. You've been listening to Jazz Boulevard, syndicated radio. This is Moz Taylor, signing off now and inviting you to join me next week for our next program. Hope you enjoyed the music on this week's show. 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

Hi there, music fans. I'm Dr. Don, and this is the Radio Nowhere Show. While tripping through my music library, I noticed a band from my musical past that I really haven't played on the show very much, Steppenwolf. Best known for their hit Magic Carpet Ride and Born to be Wild, they actually produced a lot of tunes with great melodies and strong lyrics. Lyrics that are just as relevant today as they were when they were written in the 60s. Songs like Monster, Suicide, America Trilogy, Draft Resistor, From Here to There Eventually, It's Never Too Late, Power Play, What Would You Do If I Did That to You, were chock full of slams against militarism, injustice, and inequality. At the time, I remember that for some reason, Steppenwolf wasn't on the same level as giants like Cream, Led Zeppelin, Allman Brothers, The Doors, and Santana, for example. I guess their lyrics were too on the nose and obvious. I guess that meant they weren't on par with lyricists like Dylan or Lennon, but the raw emotion seems authentic in retrospect. Anyway, I'm kicking off this episode of Radio Nowhere with a selection from their Gold, their greatest hits album, Screaming Nighthawk. Contrary to what I just said about their lyrics, this is just a hard-driving rock tune with rather insipid lyrics that was probably a hit with the Outlaw Biker Gang, but it does show off their ability to create good rock music. Let's get to it. Talk to you in 30.

0: Miss Mia. Okay, si Mia. Yan. Hi, Mia. Good evening.
1: Hi. Good evening po.
0: Kumusta ka na? How are you?
1: Okay naman po. Kayo?
0: Oh, okay naman. Nice to have you on board. I met Mia a couple of months ago, siguro mga October, November yata yon, when I watched advanced screening of a short film by a student from the University of Auckland, yung Intindi, and Mia played the part of the mom, no? Ikaw yung mom. And so, nakilala ko siya. Sabi ko, gusto kong siya ma-interview sa ating podcast kasi aside from acting, meron siyang mga iba pang mga ganap na ginagawa. So, Mia, just to put into context, taga saan ka sa Philippines?
1: I was born sa San Miguel, Manila. Mm-hmm. I was born there and then, pero we moved to New Zealand when I was, 9 years old.
0: 9 years old, okay. So, yung San Miguel, yun yung malapit sa Malacanang, di ba?
1: Malapit po sa Malacanang,
0: oh, yeah. Malacanang, no? So, do you still recall your early years nung nasa Manila ka? Anong yung parang very vivid sa memory mo?
1: I think yung mga going to school there sa La Consolacion College.
0: La Consolacion College
1: and then mm-hmm. malapit lang kami din sa simbahan sa San Miguel Church tsaka mm-hmm. Quiapo, tsaka all the surroundings there, tsaka yung mga I had cousins sa Casimiro and sort of we also went to Pampanga a lot because my mom was from there. So yun mga early memories doon.
0: So mom was from Pampanga. Taga saan naman si dad mo? Taga saan?
1: Sa Leyte.
0: Oh, okay. Have you been to Leyte also?
1: I never got to go there. Not yet.
0: Okay. Yeah. So when nung 9 years old ka, lumipad na kayo ng New Zealand. So how difficult or how easy was it for you to adjust coming here to Aotearoa?
1: I think kasi I was only 9 years old, it was mm-hmm. probably easier for me than my older siblings kasi I was just straight to school and I guess just assimilating to the school.
0: Okay. Yeah. And you settled in Auckland na or ibang part ng New Zealand?
1: No, we actually settled in Kaikohe, which is up in Northland, malapit sa like Bay of Islands.
0: Oh, yes.
1: Yeah.
0: Oh, oh.
1: Yeah. We were there for a bit and then moved to Auckland in I think mga 2000, something like that. Yeah. Mm-hmm.
0: Yeah. So your early years was in Kaikohe. I think it's a beautiful part of. I haven't been there, but I've heard of yung scenery, yung lugar, di ba, doon sa Kaikohe. And so when you moved to Auckland, high school ka na, dito ka na.
1: High school in Auckland. Yes. I went to Avondale College for my last year.
0: Avondale, and then you went to university na nag-uni ka dito sa Auckland?
1: Apa, Auckland Uni. But I didn't study music at Auckland Uni. Music came a bit later. I actually studied engineering at Auckland Uni and did that for a little bit, for quite a while until mga 5 years ago, maybe 10 years ago, I was like, I've always liked music, but I've never, I guess, pursued it properly. Mm-hmm. So that was, I think mga 2017, I went back to school to Mainz Music. It's like the Music Institute of New Zealand, and then did a year mm-hmm. of studying songwriting, and I did that for a year, and then in 2021-22, I started doing a bit more music and released my first single in 2023. So, it's been sort of a long journey to get here, but
0: And so, your music is. It's a passion, no? What type of music?

0: Do you I know you play, you sing, you compose? I don't class eh.
1: It's I think it's largely based on it's I would say it's like dramatic pop. It's still like, yeah, it's got like the catchy pop choruses, I suppose, that I've grown up listening to. But I guess it's got a bit of me in it and my emotions in it. Yeah. It's a lot of I suppose a lot of the songs have piano in it, and because I mostly write on a piano and start off there, and then the song progresses from there. So a lot of my songs are piano based, and then different instruments are, I guess, layered on top of the main piano theme. Yeah.
0: Which comes first, the melody or the lyrics, sayo?
1: It depends. I think sometimes, like, if I don't have, I guess if I'm in front of the piano, then the melody will come first from the piano. But if I'm not at an instrument, I'm thinking thoughts, I have a lot of just random verses in my notes app and my on my phone, or I'm writing things down. So then, yeah, sometimes it comes from lyrics. Yeah, sometimes the lyrics come first and then the melody comes, and then other times, yeah, it just depends. But I think actually more often the lyrics come first these days, I think, because there's like so many things on my mind, and I'm like, and then I write it down, and then based on that, then the melody or the music will come. Yeah.
0: Mia, do you, aside from the piano, do you also play any other musical instrument?
1: I also play guitar, and I sing. But yeah, those are the main two, three instruments. Yeah, that I play. Yeah.
0: So when you compose and then you record it, and then it's recorded and then someone will mix it, are you also part of that process, yung creative process noon, or you have someone who will do the mixing, you have a producer for that? Anong kwento doon?
1: Yeah. So actually, I collaborate a lot with my producer, and she helps me a lot in, even like forming the songs and adding the instrumentation, and she does all of the mixing. So yeah, my producer is Clarissa Chai. We met through Woman About Sound, and yeah, so we do a lot of work together, and she does most of the mixing and like the production, which I'm also learning from her now too. And then we normally will get someone else to master it, just a different set of ears as well, to to listen and get their input into it. So it's quite a collaborative thing, like, and it's nice to get other people to play on the track sometimes,
0: So you're like,
1: like a drummer or a
0: oh yeah,
1: bass player or some something else.
0: like session musicians, no? They do that.
1: One of my tracks, it was nice to also have like a violin player to just play on top of the main orchestra. Like all the other bits were programmed in, like the orchestral stuff, but it was nice to just have like a top line of violin so that it cuts through, and it just sounds quite good with it on.
0: Nice, nice. And all of your music is stream on Spotify. People, that's where they can listen.
1: Spotify, Apple Music, YouTube Music, any of those. Yeah, on most streaming platforms it's on.
0: And you have a Instagram account. So this one, the Instagram account is Miss Mia underscore sings. That's where you talk about your music. I mean, they get links to your releases of your songs. Mga ilan na yung music mo, Mia? Estimate lang, ilan na yung nakuha?
1: Yeah. I've got mga ngayon I've got 10 singles out. So last year I also did like a collaborative live recorded EP with Something They Call Myth, which is my producer's project, and Amelia. So we did a 4-track EP as well. So that's also on my Spotify. And then on my YouTube, I've got music videos as well. So

0: I think I've got about five or yeah, maybe five. Yeah. Six music videos. So it's so it's on there. Yeah, and that's what I actually, the filming of the music videos was sort of where I sort of first started thinking about acting as well. I was like, oh, this is kind of fun. And like, that's sort of where I guess it all kind of, I think it progresses it from one creative medium to another, just by experiencing, one thing leads to something else. Yeah.
1: Okay, wow. So you have music videos, you have your music tracks. Has there been a point wherein your song was used in a film, or someone is thinking of using it for a film?
0: Oh, actually, yes. Last year, I worked with a guy called PK, who he's a I guess like a YouTuber, content creator, and he's been doing independent films, his own films, for I guess years, and he asked me to write a song for last year's film. So I wrote a song for that one, which I just released actually on my own, Esmer's Me, in January. So yeah, that was on his film, which was called Ryder Austin and Scarlett Austin, which you can find on his YouTube channel. Yeah, so that was that. Yeah, I wrote a song called I'll Be Your Son, and it's called Scarlett's Song, and it was for that movie, which was he screened it at Rialto in Newmarket. Which was really cool. And then it's on YouTube. Yeah.
1: Did you also act in the movie, or it was just your song?
0: No, just my song.
1: What other acting, acting jobs have you been doing aside from Intindi, yung napanood ko?
0: Yeah, I did last year was quite a big year for my acting, I guess, because before shooting Intindi, I actually was in another Filipino independent short film called Filipina Beauty. So we shot it, but I think they're still doing the editing and it's yet to come out, but that'll be the next one. And I've been doing the acting classes with Marian Infante. And then she has written a play for all of us. That's right. Yeah, so that's the next project that I'm currently a part of that I'm excited about. Yeah, that's coming out on the 27th and 28th of March. So,
1: That's that's a stage play, or is it a film?
0: That's a stage play. Yeah, so that'll be live, which is something completely different to to film, I guess. Yeah.
1: Yeah. Kasi yun ang tatanungin ko, which one is, siyempre, which one would be more challenging, which would be more fulfilling sa'yo, yung sa film or yung sa stage?
0: Oh, I think it covers different things. I feel like I've never done stage, so I can't say what it'll be, how different. I think it'll be very different, I think a lot more nervous, because it's like, one shot and that's it. But also I think it'll be quite exciting, because, I guess it's the same difference as live performance versus recorded music, whereas like recorded music, you have the chance to get it, to absolutely where you want it to be, like perfect, you get a few different takes, whereas live it's like go and it's down to how much you prepared beforehand, how much you practice, how much
1: that's
0: you did,
1: right.
0: This. And it's all on the night, how well it goes and how the audience reacts with you and how you interact with everybody else. So it's a different feeling. I think after every live performance in music anyway, I always feel like, oh, I was so nervous, but that was so much fun. Like, oh, but like, why don't I do this more? Like, it's so much fun. But then it's like the preparation and lead up for it, it's a lot of it's a lot of effort and

0: work and then and nervousness, but once you do it, it's yeah, there's something different about, I guess, live. So I haven't experienced it yet with the, with theater, but I think it'll be something similar. But also, because it's like a big cast, like normal, like when I've performed either myself or with a duo or, you know, at most maybe 3 or 4 people. But this one is like, what, there's 9 of us plus everybody else that's, you know, behind the scenes. So it's, yeah, it's like more of a, I guess, a collaborative and like a bigger team effort. So I think it'll be a lot of fun. So, yeah.
1: So this is coming out this March. You're saying, is it in March?
0: Yeah, March 27th and 28th. There's 3 shows. So
1: where will it be shown? I mean, saan gagawin yung play, stage play?
0: It is at the Factory Theater in Onehunga.
1: Ah, okay.
0: But I think that, yeah, the details will be at the TKC Instagram. That's where it's going to be. So, yeah, that's I'm excited for that. But I'm also working on my, I guess, my second EP and a few other songs that I want to release this year.
1: Okay.
0: So, yeah.
1: Mia, do you perform in live gigs, you know? So any upcoming live gigs for your music that we can go and watch and experience your music?
0: I haven't got any lineup in the next month or so for my own project, my Ms. Mia one, but actually, I think I have something, I'm trying to remember. I think on the 26th of July, we are doing a show with with something they call Myth, and it's going to be at the in Devonport, the Unplugged, yeah. But yeah, that will be more like a collaborative one. But yeah, if there are any gigs, I normally would post it on my Instagram, or I'm working on a website, which will be released soon. But yeah, once that's released, it'll all be in there.
1: Good. Now, when you perform, in these gigs, is it you perform all your original music and songs, or you do some covers, interpretation of other artists' songs? Do you do that?
0: I mostly play my own music, but now I'm, you know, more open and looking into doing a bit more covers on my live sets. I've done a few like live covers on like my Instagram, but not in my own gigs yet, I suppose. Oh. Yeah, but that is something that I'm looking at doing, you know, because I guess that when people know the songs as well, they like, and it's a different interpretation. Mm-hmm. It's something else. So yeah, that's something on my list of expansion, I guess.
1: So when you do these gigs, you play the piano or it's mostly guitar?
0: I have been playing the piano, but I sold my piano, my gigging piano last year, just because I was like, I'm big up, it's so heavy. So I was like, I'm just going to play guitar. But I am missing playing with the piano, so I don't know. I might just, yeah, it just depends. Because it depends on the venue, then. Because sometimes if it's a small venue, it's quite hard to have a piano in there and then balance it, you know, in the mix with an acoustic guitar and then the vocals. But mostly I've just been like, it's so heavy to carry around the piano, and that's why. But I think that I might change that, because yeah, I am missing having a piano. And it's different to interpret the, you know, some songs which I've written for guitar, for piano, and then having an acoustic version which is guitar based. But you know, it changes the vibe a bit.

0: completely, but it's also a different interpretation of it, which is kind of nice too.
1: Yeah, iba ba yung ano? Kasi I've seen artists with their parang yung naka yung keyboards nila yung naka parang gitara pero nakasakit. Iba pa ang sound noon sa piano or what?
0: Ano ba? I think iba pa rin eh. Yeah, I think that's more like a I don't know. I haven't played that one. Like it's more like a synth sound, which is fine. Depending on sa I guess the sounds that you're using. Most of mine are. I guess I like the pure piano sound, okay. unless it's or you know something close to that. Mm-hmm. But you know, who knows? I may go that way.
1: Because you know, parang synthesizer, parang the sound is
0: more electronic, I guess.
1: Electronic.
0: Yeah.
1: Oh.
0: Yeah.
1: So right now you are working on your next. Compilation of EPs, no? Ano na yung stage niya? Sana siya sa tapos na yung writing. It's you're going to recording or anong stage mo na?
0: Ngayon, I've written a bunch of songs for it, but I still want to write more, mm-hmm. and then select from the ones that I've written. Mm-hmm. But I think there's a few that I'm like, oh, this is definitely going in. But I guess, yeah, I've written enough for, you know, for the next EP. But there's just more songs to be written for me. Mm. And then when I get to that stage, I guess it's like getting people's opinions on which ones should go to the recording process, because not all of them will make it. Mm-hmm. And just selecting the ones that I guess fit the vibe and what I'm trying to say in that EP. I don't know, I'm sort of thinking it might be two, like part one, part two, but
1: okay,
0: I'll see. Yeah.
1: Mm-hmm. How do you feel about this songs na hindi napasama, parang discard, hindi diniscard mo siya. Di ba masakit yun? Parang tapos hindi siya kasali, parang ganun. How do you cope with that, Mia?
0: Yeah, I think it's not like hindi sila kasali. Like I've got singles coming up this year that didn't make it onto my first EP. And it's not because they weren't good enough, because I really like them, but they just weren't ready. They weren't at the stage of the production that they could be released. And parang also it was, I'd already moved on from that vibe, that feeling. It's like, oh, this is the next stage, so it doesn't quite fit in that. So, you know, even I guess it's like if you don't make the band, you can be a solo artist, diba? Parang ganon. they're more like, okay, if they don't make the EP, then you can be your own single, I guess.
1: Tsaka yung parang who knows, di ba? Yung parang etong mga songs o music na hindi napasama. So, syempre, nasa ano mo yun, nasa baul mo, nasa tab. And then, years later, it will be discovered. And parang mga ganun, di ba?
0: Yeah.
1: Yung ano.
0: Yeah. And I guess, I guess that's also pag live performances, I can play unreleased ones in those live performances. And often I do. Because it's sort of like testing the material and testing if the audience relates. And it's kind of nice to have songs that I haven't released that I'm playing just for that show. Nah, it hasn't been out before. Yeah, so it's kind of nice to have those as well. So, yeah.
1: So, what are your future plans? I mean, you've spoken about it, but are there anything else na... aside from the extended the EP that you're working on and the theater that's coming up, ano pa yung mga plans mo?
0: I think I'm just this year. I'm just, I guess, building my catalog and seeing what comes my way. I haven't, I haven't got any future, any other plans yet for this year. But I find that it always sort of. A lot of it just comes all at once sometimes, so we'll see. Let's see what happens. But yeah, I think that there's enough for me to work on right now.

0: And yeah, if anything else comes up, then yeah, then I'll do that. But yeah, for the meantime, I'm just focusing on getting my releases. Yeah, I've got like 3 singles that I also want to release this year before the EP comes out. So so a lot. Yeah,
1: yeah. Thank you very much, Mia. I know it's been enlightening listening to you. And of course, I hope our listeners and our viewers will follow Mia on her Instagram account and also on Spotify, all the other streaming services, on YouTube, no? Para makita natin o marinig nyo yung musika ni Mia, no? Hindi natin, she's not an up-and-coming artist kasi artist na siya, hindi na siya up-and-coming. Talagang artist na siya, no? parang pinipaste lang niya yung mga releases niya. No? And all of your songs are in English, no? Wala kang Tagalog song?
0: Wala pa po. Actually, that's one thing that I do want to write at some point. Pero I can speak Tagalog, pero I think there's the certain expressions that I'd have to write in English first and then siguro translate or write with someone that's magaling sa Tagalog sa akin. Na yung mas malalim yung Tagalog. So, you know, I think otherwise parang medyo hindi, it doesn't quite hit as hard. But yeah, that's actually another one goals is to write in Tagalog or, you know, collaborate with other Filipino artists because there are some in New Zealand. But I think we all write in English, so
1: yes.
0: You know, kung merong Filipino artist na, you know, taga Auckland
1: to collab with,
0: yeah, I think it would be good to, you know, it would be good to write in Tagalog.
1: Yeah,
0: at some point, yeah.
1: I'm sure it will eventuate sooner than we think. Maraming salamat, Mia. All the best. I wish you in all your endeavors, your creativity, your inspiration. You're an inspiration to our community, and not only to the Filipino community, pero yung music community, no? Kasi nag-aano na tayo. We've broken the boundary, the borders. So nag-aano na tayo sa iba-ibang aspect ng ano. So looking forward to hear more of you in the near future. Maraming salamat sa iyo, Mia.
0: Thank you.
1: Last message sa mga aspiring singers, songwriters, what would be your advice, Mia?
0: To keep on going even if it seems hard. Even if nothing's happening, just keep writing, keep performing, and keep the passion going, I guess.
1: Keep the passion, keep the fire.
0: Yeah.
1: All right. So, salamat din sa ating listeners and viewers for pinayagan nyo kami ni Mia pumasok sa inyong mga tahanan, sa inyong mga puso at sa edisyon ito ng ating Barangay New Zealand dito po sa PSTV Plus YouTube channel. Maraming salamat. Thank you. Take care and God bless. Goodbye for now.
0: Thank you.

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0: Yaha te wā, ko te whitu karaka I te ata. It's 7 a.m. Today is Monday, or in te reo Māori, Rāhina. Sometimes you'll hear the word Māne, but that's a transliteration of Monday. The correct kupu or word is Rāhina. 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
4: Welcome to another episode of Echoes of Dissent, a weekly podcast that explores the events, the movements, the beliefs, and the personalities. In short, the why a song of protest, a song of dissent was written and sung, and who created it. We look at its impact at the time and its relevance to today. Good afternoon. My name is Frank Carter, and today it's data centres. What's the problem? 10 weeks to go to an election, and we can tell that all the parties are gearing up to tell us what they can do. And of course, there's on the other side, there's the groups, the organisations saying, this is what we think would be a really good idea once you guys are in government. The environment is definitely going to be an issue. It's already started, of course, from gold mines on the west coast to bottom trawling, oil exploration and overfishing in the Hauraki Gulf. And there is a fairly new kid on the block, which we have seen protests about this month, data centres. New kid on the block for New Zealand, basically, because they've arrived kind of like without much fanfare. But there's been a lot of protest overseas. There's massive, massive databases. America, Ireland, and of course, now there's a growing movement in New Zealand. What's the problem with data centres? It's a fairly new thing. I guess we were asking the same problem, you know, 50 or 60 years ago when people were saying, oh, the environment's going to hell. So what is the problem with data centres? To be honest, I've had to do a little bit of research on this one. I mean, they're huge, featureless sheds in the middle of a paddock. They look fairly harmless. And to be honest, this was a question I was asking, you know, what's the problem? I was asking...

until researching for this programme. So today, we go on a journey to find out what this latest environmental protest movement is worried about. We look at innovation and creativity that is perhaps making it not quite such a big problem, but still a problem, and ask if the protesters have any other message than stop. Because so often we get protesters coming in and saying, no, stop this, stop, stop, stop, stop, stop, but they haven't got the solution. And we ask if the protesters do actually have a solution. I think they do. Our track today goes back to 1971. It's obviously not about data centres. This is before the internet, or there was a little bit, I think, of the internet back in 1971. But it goes back to 1971, and it is an environmental one, and one that surprised me, actually. Marvin Gaye, Mercy, Mercy Me.

Mercy, Mercy Me by Marvin Gaye. The song came at a remarkable moment in history, in 1970-71. Environmental consciousness was becoming a major political issue. And the environmentalists were becoming increasingly difficult to sort of ignore. And the first Earth Day had taken place in 1970. Pollution was becoming increasingly visible, and there were concerns about pesticides, nuclear testing, and, of course, the industrial waste. There's been a lot of progress in these areas in the last 50 years, 55, 60 years, but there's still a long way to go, and new issues seem to be popping up all the time. Seems a bit like whack-a-mole. We resolve one issue, like, you know, nuclear waste and stuff like that, and then there's another one come up. So what has this 1971 classic environmental song got to do with data centres? What is the problem, and are there solutions? But first of all, what is a data centre? And what does it do? I just got the feeling that they're huge

sheds in a field somewhere, in a paddock somewhere, that just sort of like sit there and hum away. So if we can imagine a factory the size of several football fields, and of course it doesn't just sit there, they consume enough electricity to run

0: This is the Free Breakfast on Free FM 89.0. Tui amaro o te hapori, ko Mike Williams tēnei, and that was Dynamo Go, a bit of Waikato music to entertain you there. The track called Just a Victim. Coming up, we'll have another one off our feature album. This week it is Perry Keys, the Alison Bend. Later on, new music from Candice Milner. And if we can fit it in, Danny Golden, before we get to 9 o'clock as well. At 9, we'll bring you the latest RNZ news. Right now, though, Castle Hill is a new album by award-winning Aotearoa singer-songwriter Mel Parsons. It's her 7th studio album, and it is named after the village, I suppose you could say, mountain village in the Southern Alps, where the album was recorded. It is a big day for Mel, of course, with the launch of this album, so she joins me now to talk about it more. And Mel, thanks for your time this morning. Appreciate you're a busy woman.
1: Good morning.
0: Tell me about the album, because I hear from some of the press release information that came out about this that, in fact, you had already booked the studio time before you even wrote

0: any of the songs for this. Is that true?
1: Yeah, it's reasonably accurate. I had ideas swimming around in my head, but I hadn't. I sort of need a hard deadline of booking things in before I sort of will get it together to, you know, to finally write the song. So yeah, I did. I have to have things organised before I crack into them for sure.
0: But you've had enough experience now, I guess, that the self-imposed deadline just sort of pushes you to make those decisions about what's in and what's out.
1: Exactly, yeah. That's exactly how I work. Yeah, I definitely work best under pressure, I've found. And in the minute that I don't have that pressure, I sort of, you know, I waft away. And yeah.
0: What's the flavour of Castle Hill, if you have to describe it, in terms of where the songs lead and what they tell?
1: A bit of a mixture, really. I always sort of think, you know, in terms of a record, I don't write a record, you know, on a singular theme, but it's more of just a collection of ideas and thoughts and feelings and experiences, you know, over a certain period of time, you know. So there's more lighthearted ones, you know, like Brick by Brick, and you know, through to the sort of heavier, you know, more sad stuff like Clean Slate. So it's a real mixture, yeah. And I sort of try to, I never set out to write a record on a particular theme. I just, you know, I basically just sit down and see what comes out.
0: Okay, that sounds varied.
1: I hope that it's pretty varied. And I think in some ways I feel like I like the variation, because I think, you know, a whole record just full of sad songs, or a whole record, you know, just kind of happy upbeat numbers, I think can get a bit much, you know. So I think I like the variation.
0: Well, you're down as an artist, not just as a listener as well, I guess.
1: Yeah, exactly. Yeah, quite right. Yeah.
0: This is album number 7, and I wonder how you feel about sort of getting up in the numbers like that. That's an awful lot of output for someone at any stage of their career to be able to say, yeah, I've got 7 albums out there. That's a pretty good body of work.
1: It's a funny feeling suddenly. You know, because some days I sort of feel like I'm just still starting out, and then I'm like, oh gosh, I'm certainly, you know, I'm really mid-career here. But yeah, no, I think it's good, and I think that I'm just pleased to still be doing it. You know, I just feel very lucky that I have an audience who, you know, who keeps coming back to shows and who keeps buying records, and you know, it's what I love to do, and I feel very very privileged to be able to continue doing it. So yeah, that's kind of where I'm at for number 7.
0: It's very much essential in this country, though, that you've got to put the hard yards in with the touring and everything to support putting out the album, don't you?
1: Yeah, absolutely. I mean, you know, luckily for me, I, you know, being on the road and touring is that's my favourite part of the whole thing. So I'm quite lucky in that way. And but yeah, I think with the, you know, with the shifts in the industry and just general shifts in technology, I think that live music, I mean, live music's always been vital, but it almost feels like it's becoming more so. You know, people are really craving a you know, real life experiences. And so that's, I feel like that's a win for a touring artist, for sure.
0: I'm interested in the technological side of things, Mel, and what that does for you as an artist. Are you more tempted towards exploring what technology can bring you in terms of new sounds or new expressions, or are you leaning these days more towards stripping it back to actually where it all starts?
1: I love technology, and I think there's a lot of exciting and amazing, you know, advancements, you know, across a whole range of industries, really. But I think in terms of the creation of music, of the writing of music, I am very much I write organically. I write with a guitar or a piano, and I think, I don't like the idea of, you know, in terms of you know, jumping in with AI or whatever at that stage, because I think that the essence of songwriting and a good song and a song that connects with other humans is the human experience from a human. And I think that, you know, there's been a sort of a plethora of, you know, AI music

0: come out across Spotify over the past couple of years, and it's quickly become apparent, you know, that music, it's, you know, it's very saccharine and it's very, I think there's been a pretty fast pushback on stuff that's not made by humans, I think. Yeah, so I'm quite happy at the writing stage, you know, and the production, the way that we make the records, you know, it's very, it's pretty analog. And so, yeah, I think there's going to be more of a craving for that, particularly in the art side of things, for sure.
1: What about in the recording studio? Do you lean towards, you know, technological help there in terms of effects and that sort of thing, or you'd like to keep it more stripped back?
0: It's a bit of a mixture, like, for this record. I mean, you know, absolutely, we use, you know, the production side of things, you know, we go through a digital desk and things, which is, you know, that's by and large the way that it's done these days. But I think the actual recording process is, you know, very much in a, you know, for this record, we were all in a room playing live together, and basically what you hear on the record is pretty close to what you get. So most, you know, there's very few overdubs. All the vocals were all live in the room. I'm not at all anti-technology. I think there's some phenomenal things, you know, that it has done on the production side of things and made things faster and easier in certain ways. But I think, I think for me, for the style of what I do, I think less affected is, is a better outcome for sure.
1: That must be quite satisfying, though, to get that kind of sound that you know that you can reproduce something similar when you're actually doing a live gig and satisfy,
0: yes,
1: the punters that way.
0: Quite right, yes, absolutely. And I think that's one of the great, you know, the really fun things about you know, getting on a stage and everyone just jumps on their instruments and we can recreate it. You're quite right there, for sure.
1: Well, now that you've got this one out there, are you starting to think about number 8?
0: Always.
1: A little bit?
0: I'm always thinking. Well, I'm only halfway through my tour, so I'll get the tour out of the way, and then I'll sit down for a bit of a cup of tea, and then I'll probably think,
1: what's next?
0: Start thinking about the next thing, for sure.
1: You're playing Clarence Street here in Hamilton on Thursday, and as you say, you're halfway through. Kicked off in Nelson last week, did Nelson, Christchurch, Dunedin pretty quickly. You've got Hamilton, Auckland, Wellington and Palmerston North, and then a breather.
0: Yeah. That's right. Yeah, you know, we're, it's a pretty, you know, 7 shows. It's a short run, but they're all beautiful theatres, and yeah, I feel very lucky to be playing in those spaces.
1: Are you presenting pretty much just what's on the album, or are you fleshing it out with other stuff that you may be trying out?
0: So we'll play the entire new record, and then we also do a set of so we'll play 2 sets, and then the second set is a bunch of it's kind of a mixture of selections, I suppose, of faves from previous records, which is quite fun. You know, we sort of jump around the place and have a bit of fun.
1: Excellent. Looking forward to seeing you here on Thursday, Mel. And in fact, we, I believe, have a double pass that we're able to give away to that gig, which we will be doing through our social media channel through today, tomorrow, I think, over the next 24 hours or so. We'll make a decision as to who wins them. And really hope that you get the kind of house that you deserve for this celebration of your 7th album. Told the single that is out for this is called Clean Slate, and that's what I'm hoping it is anyway, because that's what I've lined up to play next. Can you tell me a bit about that, what that song means?
0: Yeah, I mean, Clean Slate is a bit of an exploration of tragedy, I suppose, and loss, really. It's a universal experience, you know, for humans. We all experience loss to some degree, and you know, through our lives, and that's where that song came from. So it's a pretty quiet number, and it seems to be connecting, which is really nice.
1: Was there a particular event that kicked that idea off in your head?
0: It's a mixture of experience, I think, that one. Yeah.
1: Fair enough. All right, we'll wrap up with Clean Slate then.

0: Well, it's been delightful to talk to you, and I hope that the rest of the tour goes well. I know that you're extremely popular in the Waikato, so I know that you will have a good house on Thursday.
1: And I can't wait. I'm so looking forward to the Clarence Street Theatre show. It's going to be a real treat. We look forward to seeing you there.
0: But look, good luck for the rest of the tour as well, because obviously, you've still got half the tour to go, so preserve your energy. And look forward to hearing what it's all how it all goes once it's all over.
1: Looking forward
0: to what you come up with next.
1: That sounds great. Thank you very much.
0: Thanks, Mel. Mel Parsons here, singer-songwriter of huge popularity in this country at the moment. Her seventh album, again, is called Castle Hill, and this track is Clean Slate.

0: Clean Slate from Mel Parsons off the album Castle Hill. And she's performing at Clarence Street Theatre this Thursday. If you can still get tickets, good on you. We have a double pass to give away, and all you will have to do to get in on that is keep your eyes peeled on Facebook for a post that will be going up today about that, and you'll get all your instructions about how to get in the draw through through that post on Facebook. So watch out for that. Coming up, Look Blue, Go Purple, and a track off our feature album.
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great New Zealand band, Look Blue, Go Purple, and I Don't Want You Anyway. They've taken our time to 22 to 9. And let's take another look at the feature album, The Alison Bend by Perry Keys. Kind of an everyman rock star, if you like that sort of term. This is a track called Warren Zevon Has Stopped Drinking.

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0: treetops of the Central Coast. 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

Canary in a Coal Mine from Juliana Hatfield on the Free Breakfast this morning. It is just on 14 to 9. And coming up at 9 o'clock, we have the latest RNZ news. Plenty of music between now and then, though. For example, Candice Milner coming up and Paul Simon.

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1: Hi, it's Ivan with Navara Lounge here. Welcome to the week starting Monday, the 24th of August. I'm not here on the 25th and 26th because I'm at an INVA meeting, Independent Music Venues Aotearoa seminar. But we've moved open mic to Thursday the 27th. We've got just about a full board, so come along for a groovy open mic night. Comedy with Mr. Mike Healy doing a solo show on Friday the 28th. Tickets are selling fast, so get them now. Saturday the 29th, we have Mr. Phil Walsh, a Waikato legend in the music industry and friends, doing a new album launch for Phil. Guest bands on the bill are Defects and Muzza and the LT400s from Tauranga. 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
2: He aha te wā, ko te iwa karaka I te ata. 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
3: RNZ News at 9. Kia ora, good morning. I'm Nicola Wright. The Prime Minister says remaining in the Paris Climate Agreement is a bottom line in any coalition negotiations after the election. New Zealand has pledged to halve its emissions by 2030. National's coalition partners, ACT and New Zealand First, don't support the commitment as it stands. Christopher Luxon says leaving the agreement would see other countries pull New Zealand products off the shelves.
4: We need to stay in the Paris Agreement because it only makes New Zealand poorer if we come out of it. Now, are there problems with Paris? Absolutely. We've got a big target to try and hit by 2030. We'll do everything we can.
3: Treasury estimates it could cost up to $5 billion in overseas carbon credits to hit the emissions target. But Mr. Luxon insists the government won't send billions of dollars overseas. The US says it has struck two Iranian launchers on Iran's Larak Island. State television in Iran is reporting an explosion with an unknown cause being heard near the island. Iran's Revolutionary Guards say the attack has killed and wounded several Iranian fighters and civilians. It's promised to punish those responsible and respond. They have not provided a casualty toll. A student leader says it is unfair to increase financial penalties for student loan borrowers who move overseas because of a tough job market in this country. The National Party is promising to lower the compulsory student loan repayment.

0: payment rate for those who remain in New Zealand, while increasing it for those who leave before paying back their loan. But Auckland University student president Nimish Milan Singh says graduates shouldn't be punished for moving away because they can't find a job. He says young people will stay in New Zealand if there are more employment opportunities. Eight people have died after a passenger ferry capsized and sank off the coast of northern Cyprus as it was heading to Turkey. The captain and seven other crew members have been arrested. The catamaran, carrying almost 270 people, overturned about 4 nautical miles from Kyrenia, also known as Gerna. The BBC's Katie Watson reports.
1: This part of the Mediterranean relies on regular ferry travel for business and pleasure. There are multiple crossings a day and various vessels, fast, slow, passenger and car ferries. Authorities have begun an investigation into how this happened. They acknowledge that there had been strong winds in recent days, but say they will need to locate the ship's data recorder to understand more. Extracting that from a depth of more than 500 metres will be no easy task.
0: The General Practice Owners Association wants every person to be enrolled with a named GP. It's calling for increased funding for general practices. Association Chair Angus Chambers says people live better, healthier lives when they're seen by the same doctor. He says face-to-face consultations must remain the priority, using remote consultations to complement rather than replace in-person care. The time it takes to vet and approve rocket launches has been cut in half, but the Space Minister says that does not affect the quality of the assessments. All payloads currently launch from Rocket Lab's private launch site at Mahia. Phil Pennington reports.
2: Briefings show the time taken for the Minister and spy agencies, among others, to check on payloads has halved to just 5.5 weeks on average. Approvals for launch applications have been sped up by updating a form, giving more guidance, and omitting some interagency consultation for low-risk applications. The Minister, Paul Goldsmith, says space agency officials determined this could be done without affecting the quality of assessments. The briefings show that officials have been taking advice from Rocket Lab.
0: An All Blacks fan who missed out on the premium seats he paid for at the weekend test match says he and his group got told their tickets didn't exist. South Africa Rugby says it will pursue legal action against travel agents it says sold tickets they didn't have for the All Blacks test against the Springboks in Cape Town. All Blacks fan Ant paid for premium seats but was told the night before his tickets no longer existed. He managed to get other seats but says he hasn't had a clear reason for what went wrong. Ant says the All Blacks loss didn't help. That's the news.
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4: Thanks for joining us. 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Te mea te pai hoa rerem o Waikato I tēnei rā. Today's forecast for the Waikato region, no change. Scattered showers becoming widespread by this evening. Gusty westerlies through the day. 16 degrees, the expected high with 9 overnight. Aupōpō tomorrow, mainly fine but isolated showers in the morning with westerlies and 15 degrees. And for both Wednesday, Rāpā and Rāpare Thursday, a few showers with west or nor'westerly winds. Looking at current conditions, it is quite gusty at the moment. With cloud coming and going, but some fairly substantial patches of blue there. Temperature slowly moving up. We're now sitting on 13.5 degrees. 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

0: adding one candle to a dark room, but adding one candle to a brightly lit room may not be as noticeable. So things with really strong taste and smell, often quite divisive, right? So durian, coriander for taste, I know some people hate that. Marmite or Vegemite. Katie, where are you on Vegemite?
1: I'm in the pro camp, love it.
0: I want to know if there's something you absolutely love or hate the smell of that other people don't really get.
2: This is kind of weird, but I have like a hard time with the way that people smell sometimes. Like not like a hygiene thing, not like a body odor thing. I think my cousin seems to have had a similar experience when she was pregnant. Like she wanted her husband to stay away from her because she could smell his face. So I don't know if it's like a genetic thing or something.
1: Might be an evolutionary mechanism.
0: There is a face cream, quite a nice face cream, that I think smells of urine. And a while back, I was in Switzerland interviewing, he was called the Indiana Jones of smell. And he's this guy that goes out into strange lands to sniff out new chemicals that you can put into perfumes. And he wafted this bottle under my nose and said, "Can you smell this?" And I said, "No." And he went, "Ah, you are anosmic. So one of my receptors doesn't work." So it's kind of like if smell were a rainbow, maybe I'm just missing light blue, but all the other colours are there. And I always wonder whether that face cream that I won't name, I wonder if there's a note in there that I can't grasp that would make it smell totally different if I could.
2: You mentioned coriander, though. It was a woman I met recently who said that coriander tasted soapy to her. I actually almost sent this to you guys for a question because I got really fascinated by it. But I guess it's an actual genetic thing.
1: With coriander, it comes down to a single nucleotide polymorphism, or an SNP, which is a specific part of your DNA. And almost if that's switched on or off determines whether or not you like coriander or whether or not it smells or tastes to you like soap or detergent. So clearly she had that.
0: So before we go, because we are near the end of the programme, I should just squeeze in a personal pick. This is a chance to share a story that I've been chewing over that fits in with our original theme. And I should remind you that theme is the return of a long-lost book. And I reckon for a show themed around that, there hasn't been nearly enough book chat. Let me rectify that. Can I share that I have a problem with books? More specifically with reading, which used to be something that I'd do in preference to pretty much anything else as a kid. And now it's more like a chore to read. And I'm not alone. A recent radio series on the BBC picked at that nagging feeling that maybe our phones have replaced reading as a pull on our free time. From that series, here's FT data journalist John Burns Murdoch, whose columns I can still manage to read, which is possibly because they're graph-based.
3: I think the evidence on this is really solid. Multiple sources here all show something very similar. So I've looked at the American Time Use Survey, where people are asked to keep a diary of how they're spending every 5 minutes of their day. And this shows that the share of people who spend any time at all sitting down and reading long-form material has come down from about 30% on any given day down to about 15%, so that's a halving. And we see that in the UK, data from the National Literacy Trust shows that the share of children and young people who read daily in their free time has come down from more than 40% in the early 2010s to less than 20%.
0: There we go. The depressing reality, we are reading less. Katie, Tristan, are either of you part of this stat?
1: I wish I wasn't, but yes, I am. Every year these days, my resolution is to try and read more books, and I think I'm up to number 2 this year, and we're in August.
2: I had the same problem, but for me it was just kind of recognizing it and saying like I'm going to do this, and to some degree it just became a habit to get back into. So I think I was going down that same path, and eventually I'm probably still reading about a book every week to 2 weeks now. But I'm sure phones and everything have a big role in it, but I also think to some degree it's kind of, we don't really have a lot of time off work. I mean, what are the stats? Like, most people have less time off work than medieval peasants. It's hard to find time to read, you're just tired.
0: Well, I don't know how much we can blame our phones. It's much harder to unpick whether it's the quality

0: of, say, the passivity of the cat videos that you're watching on your phone rather than your phone per se. What I want to share is Professor Marianne Wolf, who's a cognitive neuroscientist at UCLA in the States. And here she is with the wondrous ways reading shapes our brains to begin with.
1: It took 2,000 years to move from hieroglyphs in Sumerian to an alphabet. Our children are given only 2,000 days to come up with the same basic epiphany that moved from a symbol to an alphabet. But what the children are beginning to do is to realize, number one, that words are made of sounds. Number two, that these sounds can be represented by letters, and that when you put all those letters together, they make words. And when you put the words together, you make whole thoughts. So the first basic reading circuit is when you have put four of those areas together: motor, vision, language, and cognition. Slowly, as the brain gets more and more automatic, there's time to think about what you're reading. And with that comes time to feel about what you're reading.
0: So books have a lot to offer us, and yet we're finding them harder to read. That's the short of it. I'm attempting a fight back. So Naomi Alderman, she's a science broadcaster, and she's also written many novels that have been turned into films. And she wrote an app that helps you run faster by immersing you in a world where you're chased by zombies. She's got strong views on preserving reading skills. Take a listen to this.
2: The generation now who are being raised by smartphones, or by people who are staring at their smartphones all the time, and who are being encouraged to interact with these technologies as early as possible, will never forgive us for what we are doing to them. For children and young people, the key thing is to develop those early skills of literacy, to be introduced to the ways that you can use your mind in conjunction with text. This is what enables you to have a mind that has value in the world and will continue to have value, whatever the AI can do, whatever the influencers are saying. To be able to use your brain well is the greatest gift that you will ever have.
0: I love that. So Naomi has started something called Couch to 5K for Reading. Couch to 5K is one of those programs where you try and build up to running 5K by doing a little and often and building it up. And this is the equivalent, but it's like an 8-week program. So you do 10 to 15 minutes twice a day. And I'm going to start it. I meant to start it last week and I didn't, but I'm declaring it here, and I'm going to be publicly shamed if I don't.
3: I'll do it with you, Marnie. I think that sounds great.
0: Excellent.
3: I want to do that one alongside the Couch to 5K for Running.
0: Or I could do double the reading and none of the running, because that's much more up my street.
3: Anything's good.
0: So yes, an overdue library book returned 150 years late, had us exploring overdue earthquakes, a lost and found meteorite, and a new library for the code we didn't know we needed to archive. I've also added Penguin Vaccinator to my list of alternative careers and raced through the joys of reading and how I'm going to fight the lure of my phone. Big thanks to this week's panellists in Sydney, Australia, Katie Silver.
3: Thanks for having me, Marnie.
0: And in Helsinki, Finland, thank you, Tristan Artone.
4: Kiitos, Obaha.
0: I'm Marnie Chesterton. This week's producer was Lucy Davis, with Ella Hubber, Imi Harper and Robbie Wojciechowski. Do join us next week for more Unexpected Elements.
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0: Greetings and a very big welcome to today's episode of Climate Matters. I'm Lindsay Wood. 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It's also broadcast on Free FM, on Plains Media, on Arrow FM, and also on Access FM. And before we get into the show, a thanks and a stop press item from me. The thanks is that thanks to all of you streaming this Front Footing the Future series, the Climate Matters radio show has been the number one streamed show for several months now. I greatly appreciate that. And that also means that starting the week of Monday, the 7th of September, Fresh FM is moving our replay date from the Thursday to Wednesday at drive time. So that will actually be on the 9th of September, 5:30. From then on, it'll be replayed on the Wednesday and not on the Thursday. And with that, let's start the interview with Dave McCoyd. Another full interview, another very different perspective. I do hope you enjoy it. It's a very big pleasure to welcome my good friend and podcast sparring partner, Dave McCoyd, to Climate Matters. Dave is the editorial director of New Zealand Trucking Media, is a passionate advocate for the heavy transport sector, and is a judge for the Truck of the Year Australasia competition. He and I have engaged in lots of ways over the years, including on the regular Clear the Air podcast on the UDC Business of Trucking series, where we try to tease out issues that we don't always agree on, hence the sparring partner reference. This time, however, I'm welcoming Dave onto our Front Footing the Future series to explore how we might decarbonize the heavy transport sector. A very big welcome to the show, Dave. I always look forward to our conversations, and this is no exception.
1: Hi, Lindsay. Thanks very much for having me on, and I've seen the lineup of guests that you've got in the series currently, and I hope I keep the standard to where it needs to be.
0: You say that every time, Dave, and every time our listeners come away and say, my gosh, Dave McCoyd's good to listen to. So my reservations are zilch in that department, but thank you for your modesty anyway. So let's just start with the state of the play with low emissions freight transport, if we can. Electric cars are now commonplace and there are hundreds of models available, but electric trucks still seem to be newsworthy items. Can you please give listeners an update on where the low emissions heavy goods fleet is at with regard to uptake to available models and the all-important supporting infrastructure and regulations?
1: Yeah, uptake is nowhere even close to where the cars are, and the cars themselves are probably modest. If we look at heavy trucks, there's around about 183,000-odd. If we look at mainly your delivery trucks, your farmers, cowcockies trucks, that's roughly about 0.32% of the NB fleet. And the NC fleet, which is the big ones, is 0.08, so like less than in the margin of error. The reasons for less than a modest uptake to date can be categorised into capital cost. They're quite an expensive item. As a nation, there's advantages in making sure that your road-based land transport fleet is a low margin, ease of entry industry, because you want competition to be high and you want margins to be low. So the effect of transport doesn't impact the cost of goods and services. But the quid pro quo of that is if you decide that you want an energy transition, someone's going to have to pay for that. And that's

0: equally confounded a wee bit by, well, the rules that govern our trucks on the roads in terms of weights and dimensions, particularly in the heavy fleet, not so much the small fleet. I mean, they're all impacted by how much they can carry because of the alternative, the alternatively propelled vehicles, as a rule, particularly the battery electric ones, can't carry the payload that their internal combustion predecessors or cohorts can. The vehicle dimensions and weights that govern our trucks are also not ideally suited to what's being produced. So New Zealand is the most remote advanced economy on the planet, and we have a very specific type of truck that we like to use to cart our stuff around, which is not, as a rule, what the big global OEMs want to manufacture at the moment.
1: Quick interjection here for those listeners that aren't familiar with the term OEM. It refers to original equipment manufacturer.
0: They're very difficult to manufacture in the alternatively propelled vehicles, and to be able to give us the range, the power and the weight capacity that we need. And there's quite a demand around the rest of the world for trucks that do fit a lot better.
1: Oh, that's interesting, Dave. Can you give a bit of a glimpse as to what the differences are that we look for on New Zealand roads that make that a tricky fit in the typical international fleet?
0: Well, it's interesting because there's a bit of a hidden irony in all this, because the rest of the world is actually looking at us at the moment with regard to what we do with great interest, because our road pricing mechanism that we have is fuel agnostic, which is the rest of the world is all of a sudden incredibly interested in. But what it does mean is that the New Zealand road transport industry is seen as an industry that loves collecting axles on their trucks, because the more we can spread the load over length, the cheaper our road user charges become.
1: We might be fuel agnostic, but we're not axle agnostic.
0: No, definitely not. We'd be platinum club members and the axle manufacturers.
1: Is that also a reflection of us having a slightly inferior standard of highway construction, Dave?
0: The development of the road user charges system was definitely a product of the relationship between what's best for the roads and what the truck should carry and how much we should charge the truck. What our trucks and combinations look like don't mirror what the vast population of the planet uses to move their goods around on a truck. And they are placing incredible demands on manufacturers to produce what they want, and it's just a demand and supply.
1: Rolling on, I don't like to have an expert like you without actually giving you your nose to some degree as to what you want to talk about. Can you perhaps share with us what heavy transport climate issue is most burning a hole in your brain at present?
0: And it goes back to probably, I think, the very original discussion you and I had when we first met, and we thought we were going to be great adversaries that never found middle ground, and we've been anything but. Heavy transport issues, we have to stop treating the symptom as a cause. If you want less trucks on the road, you have to change the behaviours that create the cause. Trucks are a response to demand. Reducing the number of trucks on the road isn't going to cure the climate problem. Reducing the amount of energy we consume is.
1: And reducing the amount of energy is, am I reading you correctly, is a function of how many goods we ask the trucks to carry.
0: Yeah, 100%. And I love the conversations that you have about the only real currency there's ever been on the planet is energy. We've just never realised it. But I go back to what Professor John Woodruff said, and he was one of the globe's leading minds on logistics and transport. He said, we don't start the conversation by recognising what it is that fossil fuels have given us and working back from there. We've just tagged them as bad and the next thing is better. And we're realising just how hard it is for the next thing to replicate what they gave us.
1: Are we framing the problem the right way by framing it that we just want to replicate what we're doing at the moment, which is rather where you were coming from just now, isn't it?
0: We've got a massive opportunity as a planetary species to redraw the values board. Whether or not we choose to do that will determine whether or not we're able to write about it in 1,000 years' time. When you start decreeing what people shall enjoy doing and what they shan't enjoy doing, and you'll decree that this whole section of society can no longer entertain an act that they find incredibly pleasurable and fulfilling, where are you going to then?
1: So just dialing back to the how much stuff trucks cart, and the problem is they're a symptom, not a cause of the problem. This is a

0: policy-focused series of interviews. Do you feel inclined to give any policy pointers to how we can moderate the amount people ask trucks to take?
1: Yes and no. I mean, I love listening to people like Craig Tindall, Michael Every from the Rabobank guy, and I believe in endeavour, I believe in innovation, I believe in discovering new things, I believe in commerce.